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More of the hottest hits coming up. If you're just joining, I'm Kane Jones, and this is the Saturday Evening Weekend Show. 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
0: So during my middle school years was when MySpace was the rage and I wasn't allowed, nor did I really care. Because again, I was like in sixth grade. So I'm like, whatever.
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Hot 96, American Girls from Harry Styles. And it's time for, in case you missed it, Tri-State. That's right. We are still in Fair Festival season, in case you didn't know. And that's right. Watermelon Fest up in Owensville. This is the last day for that. And then all the way up in Jasper, the Strassenfest kicked off today as well. And more of that's good. I mean, the Volksfest from the Germanian Manicore right here in Evansville is coming up. And the Fall Fest later on. So, I mean, it's just, yeah. So that's a little in case you missed it. Still going strong with the fairs and festivals. And we're still going strong with the hottest hits right now. It's Mutt from Leon Thomas right here at Hot.

96, that was Folded from Kehlani. And I got more of the hottest hits coming up. I will also have three things that people are currently obsessed about. Stick around for that. Right now, I've got the latest from Benson Boone. It's The Time of My Life, right here on Hot 96.

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1: 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One of the hottest hits coming up. And three things that people are currently obsessed with. That's right. It's Miles Smith now, though, with Stargazing. Right here on Hot 96.

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1: Hi 96 Ray, and it's time for three things that people are currently obsessed with. Films! People are going in droves to see The Odyssey and Spider-Man Brand New Day. People are tracking data such as calories, steps, and why not? And finally, fairs and festivals here in the tri-state and within the state of Indiana. People are going out to see them. That's right. That's three things that people are currently obsessed with. And right now, the latest from Somber, this is My Body Isn't Ready.

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On a 6 Golden from Hunter X, Nuna Audrey. Yes, right, the mega banger from last year. I'm out of your tri-state. Hope you have a great rest of your weekend. I'll be back here tomorrow from 6 to 8. That's right, so come back for that. Gonna leave you with the latest from Alex Warren. This is Fever Dream Tri-State, right here on Hot 96.

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uplifting and inspiring you've been for me for all this time. And I love you, and no one is a King Frontier. Yeah.

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2: 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Oh, I once knew a lesson, old Charlie was... Arr!
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13: Elizabeth Ellie Senna Martin serves as a founding executive director of the Immigrant Welcome and Resource Center. She came to the University of Evansville from the Dominican Republic as an international student, met her husband, an Evansville native, while in college, and settled here. She is married to Isaac Martin, a licensed mental health counselor specializing in marriage therapy. She has two school-aged children, Atticus and Carmen. Ellie started her professional career as an itinerant English as a second language teacher in the Evansville Vandenberg School Corporation, and later taught ESL in Massachusetts. Drawing from her background and experience as a Latina immigrant, Ellie has leveraged multiple roles throughout her professional career, from teacher to state education agency professional, higher education administrator, and nonprofit leader, always promoting community service efforts to promote equity. Previous professional roles include serving as an ELL support specialist for the Massachusetts State Department of Elementary and Secondary Education, assistant provost and diversity coordinator at Oakland City University, and president of the EVSC Foundation. Consulting projects over the years include co-writing sections of the WIDA English Language Development Standards 2020 edition, coaching district teams as they develop plans and practices to improve learning outcomes for multilingual learners, co-authoring professional learning tools and policies to help educators support immigrant students, and helping organizations with strategic planning and process mapping. Ellie's professional leadership and community service efforts have been recognized over the years. She has been honored as a Harvard Graduate School of Education Urban Scholar in 2011, a Girl Scouts of Southern Indiana Rising Star in 2021, a Junior League of Evansville's Top 20 Women in Business in the Tri-State in 2022, and a Leadership Everyone Celebration of Leadership Latinx Award recipient in 2023. Please join me in welcoming Ellie Senna Martin to the Rotary Club of Evansville.
14: Thanks, Jim, for the intro. I know I'm not an unfamiliar face, as I remember many of you here in previous roles. So I want to share about the Immigrant Welcome and Resource Center, and to me, this has been a great opportunity to serve in this role at this particular moment in history. I want to share just three kind of main points today. The first one is, what is the Welcome Center? Who created it? Why? Why does it matter today with everything that's going on? And then how can you partner with us in the work that we are doing in carrying out our mission? So first, I want to share a little bit more about my background. You've maybe seen me in my professional role. And as Jim was reading, I came as an international student to the University of Evansville. August 9th of this year will be 24 years ago that I came. So I have lived most of my life, and for sure all of my adult professional life, in the United States. I did not come intending to stay. In fact, my goal right here, this is me in high school. I told my dad, forget college. I could just be going out with teams, doing important work in the Dominican Republic. It's very rewarding. I could use my language skills and my cultural background, and I get to meet people from all around the world. But then I had the opportunity to come and meet people from all around the world here in little old Evansville. So this is me and my mom and dad. And I grew up in the Dominican Republic, and that will always be home. I have my children here, and my husband is American, so 3/4 of my family considers U.S. their home, so it's kind of where I am for now. But I had a very, very incredible experience as a new immigrant to Evansville because of the bubble of the University of Evansville at the time. I came from a tiny island. We have a lot of people there, but not a lot of people from many places, so this is me celebrating my 20th birthday at the University of Evansville with all my friends from around the world. And to me, that was really the marker of why staying somewhere like Evansville was important. Of course, Isaac had a big role to play in convincing me that instead of him learning Spanish and coming with me, I should stay. This is me in my role at the EVSE Foundation, and everything started with this first class of students that I taught back in the 2006-2007 school year, when I realized that not everybody had a similar rose-colored experience of being an immigrant in our community. And so I share these pictures with you so that as I'm talking about immigration, which can be a topic right now that's very dehumanizing and also focuses on policies or numbers, I want you to think of my story. I represent exactly the kind of person that we are talking about today. I come from one of those countries. I will not say the word. And we are in a developing world. We struggle with racism and xenophobia against Colombian, Venezuelan, and Haitian immigrants in my own country. We have changed birthright citizenship to exclude their children from getting Dominican citizenship. So the stories that we are seeing here, that I'm seeing here now, are not completely foreign to me from my experience in my own country, and I would say are not particularly relegated to the American experience in the United States. The issues we are seeing now are issues that happen all around the world throughout human history. This is just our moment in time to take action and to support our neighbors. So it is a great privilege to me to be in this role. And so this is a big slide, but you will have it for reference later. The Welcome Center started as a collaboration among many different immigrant groups. So you may know, we are not the only folks in town that are supporting our new American neighbors, the Haitian Center of Evansville, the local Marshallese nonprofit, Abraham Brown with Centro Latino, Hola. There's a number of folks, Arcea Zapata with Educa. And in the fall of 2023, several of us came together thinking about ways to address inequities and barriers that we have seen for our new American population for many, many years. Nisi Moore, who's here as our board chair, Janelle Nicely, both of them behind the Festival of Nations, many other immigrant community representatives. Our conversation centered on issues that we knew existed for many, many years. So our idea was to be that trusted community partner. If people from the service industry or employers, school system wanted to collaborate with someone on the ground to help families with the many different kinds of needs that they could encounter as new immigrants, they could connect with someone. It's something that those of us who started in public education wish we had for many, many years. So the idea of a welcome center is not new. I would say at least 10, 15 years old as a dream, and we were able to make it come to reality in 2025. Little did we know when we started planning in 2023 that things were going to be heading in this direction. But I find that that was providential, that we had the time and energy and the support to start back then, because it would have been a lot harder to start in 2025. The kinds of supports that we provide include direct services to immigrants, like case management, and that is a very wide-ranging type of service. Everything from, I need my driver's license translated to Chinese, from Chinese to English so I can go to the B&B, to can somebody sit with me through, you know, 2 hours with the Social Security Administration to figure out what's going on, or my Medicare paperwork, or I need help applying for financial assistance at a local hospital. Many, many different types of cases, and we take them all as best as we can, and then we collaborate. We also have an after-school program and summer camps for students that are a passion of many of us on the board. We have community-focused events like the baby shower, immigration legal clinics, and other types of supports that help families with immediate needs. On the other side, we also have awareness raising and advocacy events, and we do this because although the dream initially was to provide direct services in the current climate that we are, we realize that without advocacy and support from the community at large, everything we do on the direct services side could end tomorrow. And so this is an important part of what we do, what we don't do. We are not an employment placement agency. We do not provide legal services ourselves or pay for them. And we don't solve all the issues, housing, healthcare, et cetera, by ourselves. We collaborate with others and try to bring up barriers and issues. And sometimes we're just a helpful friend. So these are some examples of the activities that we've already completed from 2025, and some of them are repeat offenders in 2026, like our baby shower and our business and employer roundtable. We've offered citizenship classes. We also have that Immigration 101, Know Your Neighbors opportunity to learn about immigration policy changes. We've done financial literacy classes. Many of these were ideas that community partners had, but needed a physical place, office space, infrastructure support, staff members to help organize and promote and connect with community members to make it happen. And thanks to support from our local community, which is where all our funding comes from, we were able to do all of these things last year, helping people from over 22 different countries, about 2,000 new Americans, directly with a variety of programming. as well as connecting with more than 1,500 community partners in cultural competency trainings, advocacy opportunities, kind of growing that channel of support for future generations, given the changes that we're seeing happening. And I would say, if you're sitting in the audience thinking, how can I help? Will it matter, the little bit that I can do? I don't have a lot of money. I would say that this graph right here about just how many people were involved last year is why we were able to do so much. We have a budget of about $267,000 a year and a staff of three. So everything that happens in our community, from legal clinics to the after-school program, is possible because lots of people from Evansville have said, we want to support this community. It is important to me to be present and welcoming and smiling, and I will use my time, my talents, my treasure also to make it happen. Just to give you an idea of what some of our clients are saying, this is difficult to read from where you are, but I wanted to highlight, for some people, we meet them at the English Conversation Club, and we just think they're practicing their language, and then they say, oh no, this is important to me because my grandson only speaks English, and I am terrified that I won't be able to connect with him. I want to be in his life, so I want to learn the language and be like rooted here for his sake. Brenda is Venezuelan, and she doesn't really have a country to go back to. So for her to settle here and find that peace is priceless, as she says. We also have quotes here from Tony Hamilton in the EBSC about the opportunities of partnerships with public schools, and because some of us come from that world, we started right away supporting multilingual learners in our after-school and summer camps. But we also do specific programming that helps connect EBSC with multilingual learner families. Like recently last week, we did a school enrollment support and immunization clinic a couple of days at the center. And that's just a focal point to make sure families are ready to start the school year. We do some more difficult cases, like helping people evaluate pieces of paper they get about their immigration case and how do they go to court and do they leave a designee to take care of their children if things go south? Some of those stories are very difficult. But for the most part, we're grateful that there are attorneys in town that are willing to give their time to meet with people and help them navigate some of those difficult cases. And we're very grateful for the many community partners that show up and make sure that no matter what you look like and where you come from, this can be a place where you too can thrive. And with that in mind, I do want to share about why our mission matters today, perhaps more than ever. Like I said, the Welcome Center is an old dream. Back when I was a teacher in 2006, I used to think, oh, you know, how nice would it be that when a family tells me they need help with transportation, healthcare, a new job, housing, I could just call somebody and they would take care of it. And then I can just teach English, like what I'm hired to do. But instead, I feel like I need to do all these other things even if I'm not qualified. So having the Welcome Center helped establish some of that baseline, but now we also have some other things going on. And I want to share some data about what is going on with the purpose of making sure that we're on the same page. Because I know there are current narratives about immigration that are new to me in my time in the U.S. that do not conform to reality. So I will share some data points, and that will give you some ideas of what I'm sharing and where we're coming from. And you can evaluate for yourself and go explore further what you think is true.
12: 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We now return to this week's Public Affairs Program.
14: Part of our mission is addressing enduring challenges and barriers that we know exist here for immigrants. And the point of that is not just to help individual human beings to have lives with dignity, which I think is a worthwhile goal, but also because, at least in southern Indiana and for the whole United States, immigrants have played an essential role in our prosperity, both as a nation, as a state, and in our region. So I want to share first contributions of immigrants to taxes. This is data from 2022, so it's a little dated. We have more immigrants, which means the tax contributions have just increased. And this chart here shows you the amount of tax contributions from all immigrants, but also that 285.9 million is contributions from what we would call undocumented immigrants. Many people don't know that people who are here and don't have documentation, if they work, they already pay taxes, and they pay taxes through sales and many other contributions. We also know that immigrants in general, and this is a study of over 30 years of tax data publicly available, immigrants generate more income and taxes than the average person because immigrants tend to work more than the average person. A lot of immigrants work here to support families overseas. A lot of immigrants start their own businesses because they have to switch their lives completely, come from different professional backgrounds that have to be reinvented when they come. But also, immigrants use less public services than the average person. So when you factor in the money you're paying in taxes and the many services you don't qualify for and that you would never qualify for unless you became a citizen, and that's only for a few people, that's a lot of contributions that are just coming from immigrants to service our government and keep things going. I also wanted to point out in terms of population growth, which is a regional strategy for us, acknowledging that talent comes from that population growth. Indiana as a whole has seen the largest population growth in the past 15 years thanks to immigrants who are coming and settling here. Some are coming from other states that are more expensive. We have a lot of Marshallese coming from California and Hawaii. We have a lot of Hispanic people coming from New Jersey, New York, Massachusetts. I moved back from the Northeast here because I knew I could get a whole house with a yard and a great school and a good job for a whole lot less than what we were doing in Massachusetts. So we are very attractive, even if there's a lot of barriers and there's a lot of contributions that come from immigrants to our community. I also wanted to highlight on the side of higher education, because that's also part of my background, that we've seen a lot of support from international students to Indiana as a whole. I don't know if you know that international students do not qualify for financial aid, federal or state. So when you see sticker price of university, that is what international students pay. So the contributions just from that particular group of people who are considered non-immigrants, who do not have a pathway to green card or citizenship ever, are fairly large. And we also have to think about, in terms of talent, the opportunities precisely we have here in Indiana, where we have a lot of immigrants at the higher end of the education backgrounds, not a normal bell curve. We have a lot of people here with postdoctorate and graduate degrees. We also have a lot of people at this end without high school diplomas. So for the kinds of industries that we have, which span across that, we have higher ed, we have manufacturing that requires engineers and other specialized professions, but we also have construction, and we also have transportation, and we also have agriculture and dairy. Immigrants provide a talent network that is very broad and diverse and can accommodate whatever needs those industries have. And not pictured here, but something I think important to note, about 8.8% of entrepreneurs in Indiana are immigrants, and about 14% of STEM workers of all industries in Indiana are immigrants. So when we're talking about policy changes that impact immigrants, we are talking about taking a hit on all those areas. So right now we have these policy changes that are coming, and a lot of the conversation focuses on undocumented immigrants, so I find it helpful to just show the pie graph. Even if it's hard to read, I can show you. Yellow and cream are all immigrants who have lawful status in the United States. Purple are immigrants that would be considered undocumented, and about 8 million of that pie have some form of protection already. So they have either temporary protected status or humanitarian parole or deferred action for childhood arrivals. So when you hear about policy changes affecting all those categories, we are talking about a slice of the pie, and some of them have had authorization to stay. Some of the messaging right now about immigrants makes it feel the opposite, that instead of just 27% perhaps being in that unlawful status, it's really the bigger part of the pie. But it is not true. Most of us are on this side of the pie. And beyond that, people often wonder, and there's a lot of narratives right now about, well, how do those people get to come here? I remember in 2017, then Attorney General Jeff Sessions said that all Dominicans are here on sham marriages. And I said, well, you know, I take offense to that. Took Isaac a couple years, maybe 2.5 years, to convince me that I shouldn't give up my own plans and marry him. And in fact, I'm still, every once in a while, rehashing the whole Peace Corps in the Caribbean retirement plan. which would suit me very, very well. So most immigrants who come to the U.S., and this is a cross-section of folks who end up with green cards or permanent status, come because they're immediate relatives of U.S. citizens, or they're family-sponsored. So now that I've been here 24 years and my dad has passed away, I brought my mom to live with me. That's what a good Dominican daughter would do. It's what a good Vietnamese daughter would do. It's what a good African daughter would do. So we slowly bring the rest of our relatives when we become caregivers in the U.S. We also have some employment-based preferences. So a lot of people get their green cards because they're working in the U.S. Maybe they studied here, or maybe they came because of their specific expertise, and we need them. Some old-school diversity visas, which are now almost non-existent, and then refugee and asylees. But I want to show you in that big part of the pie. Most of these are categories that bring immigrants for direct contributions to the U.S. Over here, we're having babies, right? We're helping population growth. We're bringing our families and settling, and where it started with Ellie, I have now contributed two more to the workforce of Evansville in the future. Over here, we're directly contributing to industry, and many of these refugee and asylum seekers are here with every intention of working and contributing to the regional prosperity. So the majority of the folks who are in this pie and the majority of the folks in this pie are also in that same situation, although what we are seeing now in terms of policy changes are a direct attack on these pathways that have existed for a long time. Many people don't know that immigration law in the United States is as old as the 1950s. The law has not changed. The policies around the law and the way in which it is implemented have changed in the past few years. And they have changed in ways that, to me, feel unrecognizable. Things like stopping visa processing after you've paid all the money and you've done all the things and you jumped through the hoops and you worked for that employer who promised you things and didn't do it for 10 years, all of a sudden it's paused because you come from a certain country. Or the fact that sponsoring a work visa now, the generic basic work visa H-1B-1 costs a lot more money than it used to do. That is a whole kind of game changer for the doctors and the engineers and the specialists that we have in our region who support the kind of healthcare that we have. Arrests of spouses of U.S. citizens at their marriage interviews because they may have overstayed their visa when they were international students and proposed to and said, let's get married here. I was almost in that category because I wanted my wedding in the Caribbean and I was going to finish my visa in the U.S. and go have the beautiful wedding at the beach that I always dreamed of until my aunts who were immigrants in Massachusetts said, you can't do that. If the American government decides 20 years from now that you overstayed your visa by one day, you could be deported. And I was like, what? It's just my wedding. And they were like, nah. And thanks to them, I was not in that category. But if you don't have expert advice or people who know, you just think you're living your life. It is unheard of that you could be arrested when you're going with your husband to prove that your marriage is real. But that is what is happening. It could have happened to me 20-some years ago. Also, we're hearing now about issues with due process, mass hearings for asylum seekers. So they've come from Haiti, they've come from Ukraine, they've come from Venezuela. They're pleading their case instead of having the opportunity to say, this is why I'm here and why I can't return to Nicaragua because I'm going to be murdered as a political asylee. You are in a room with 180 people, and they just say, all of you, we dismissed your case, and ICE is at the door, and you could be arrested and detained today. This is what we are seeing now, which to me feels unheard of. If this had been happening back in 2006 when my husband proposed, I would have said, you're learning Spanish and we're moving home. Thank you very much. So other things that are happening and that we're helping people with right now are direct laws in Indiana that are negatively impacting immigrants. So as a state, we have new laws that have become real this year, some signed in March, but implementation starting this summer. Everything from folks losing the ability to drive commercial trucks and being revoked their CDL licenses simply because of their country of origin or because they're not yet citizens. And not everybody who comes has the ability to become a citizen. Lots of people will never have the chance. They'll just get their green card, and that's all that's available to them. We also have new laws talking about collaboration between public schools, public universities, hospitals, and law enforcement with ICE, instead of asking for specific information about what are the criminal activities that this person has before you detain them. It's just, as long as you're handed a piece of paper saying this person has a detainer, you're supposed to honor it and not ask any more questions. So this became law implemented July 1st, and lo and behold, just a few days later, we had a pretty large immigration enforcement activity in our region. It is not surprising. This is where we are headed. We also have other nationality-based and immigrant-based rulings in terms of access to Medicaid and SNAP that are going to affect especially U.S.-born children of immigrants because of reporting requirements for all members of the household, even those who are not going to receive benefits and who are not eligible. But it will be a tough decision for family members and mixed families. And also we have now some prohibitions on who can own certain businesses, who can participate in politics and all that, depending on where they were born. Not their status, but the country that they were born. So these kinds of things we see in the cases that we hear at our legal clinics when we are translating and connecting folks with attorneys from the families that we serve in the after-school program. They're happening to people around us now on a regular basis. If you want to partner with us, if you have an interest in this field as a nonprofit, of course, we need the hands. We are a fairly new nonprofit. We opened our offices in January of 2025, just a few days before all those executive orders. Maybe not my favorite time to open a new office saying, here we are, we serve immigrants. But I think it was helpful that we were ready then. We have some regular volunteering opportunities like the after-school program, and then we also have event and specialty volunteering opportunities like if you know any immigration attorneys or regular attorneys who can help at legal clinics or the community baby shower or canvassing Know Your Rights information so people know what to do and what the Constitution says about their rights if they are approached by federal officers. All of those things are ongoing behind the scenes, donating. You can contribute financially. You can contribute in-kind items for the baby shower or back-to-school supplies or after-school program. We have passports to an international soiree, which is our fundraising event. It's patterned after some of the very fun international bazaar and banquets that we used to hold at the University of Evansville when I was an international student. It's a way to celebrate our culture, bring up some stories from our neighbors. And if you know people who are on the fence about supporting immigrants, this is one fun way to do this third type of support, which is advocacy. Sometimes we have events, cultural presentations, or just sharing about immigration policies that are very much for those who are already committed and want to learn more. The soirees for folks who are still thinking, well, I don't know what I think about this or that. Is it true or is it not? Who am I going to believe? And it's an opportunity to meet others who might come from different countries in a different setting that is safe for our immigrant neighbors, but also help build relationships and bridges. And in the category of advocacy, I also wanted to highlight opportunities to call our representatives and legislators and say, if we don't agree with the things that are happening now, they need to know about it. Whether change will happen sooner or later, the promise of democracy as we have it now, protected by the Constitution, says that we should be saying something and doing something about it. If not for immediate change, at least for posterity, let it not be said of us that we did not stand up to the times and our children are watching.
12: 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Have a great week.
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0: 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Because, again, I was like in sixth grade. 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

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That's coming up in just a few right now. It's Alex Warren on

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0: Picking it up, loving, I'm living, so we turning up. 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
1: Be sure you stay tuned this evening. It's Sunday, and you know what that means. 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
0: Yeah.

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0: So during my middle school years was when MySpace was the rage, and I wasn't allowed, nor did I really care. Because, again, I was, like, in sixth grade, so I'm like, whatever.
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I would totally consider myself a foodie. 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

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Hype Hop Dance Fitness. 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R-Dub's in the house tonight. 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

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It is Hot 96. It is the Sunday Night No Scary Show. I'm not going to be stressing about tomorrow. I'm not going to do it. Worrying, wasted emotion. It's like solving an algebra equation while chewing bubble gum. I heard that somewhere sometime. I think somebody wrote that. Maybe it was on a bumper sticker.

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0: 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Because again, I was like in sixth grade. So I'm like, whatever.
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Sarah Pepper here. It's Hot 96. Travis Kelce, reporter for training camp. And I love the fact that Taylor's going to take his last name, probably unprofessionally. Professionally, she'll still always probably be Taylor Swift. But I think it would have been awesome and boss moves if he'd have showed up for training camp and on the back of his jersey would have said Swiftie. I'm just saying. Hot 96.

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robot vacuum? The federal government is now banning some robot vacuums focused on human-like robots, but the FCC confirmed the rule also covers robot cleaners like Roombas. I'll tell you if yours is affected next. I like being

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Sarah Pepper here on Hot 96. Going forward, any new foreign-made robotic device, including vacuums, lawnmowers, and more, will need to be specifically and specially approved or built in the United States to be sold here. 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

some slaves. Atlanta was the mecca, building railroads and trains. Bear with me for a second, let me put y'all on game. The settlers was using town folk to make them richer. Fast forward 2024, you got the same agenda. You run to Atlanta when you need a check balance. Let me break it down for you, this the real challenge. You call future when you didn't see the club. Hey, what? Lil Baby help you get your lingo up. What?

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I know, I'm sorry, guys. Sorry, but it's going to happen. I know some schools are going to be starting up this week. A lot of schools going back next week, but we are back to school. Parents, one, two, three. We made it. This summer was chaos, and I don't know about you, but I need a vacation from the vacation.

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I was watching this story on 14WFIE talking about how psychiatrists are saying back-to-school can be tough. If you haven't checked it out, I would.

0: but Facebook was truly just coming around.
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Sarah Pepper here at Hot 96. We're talking about back to school because they are going to be heading back next week. I want to make sure that you, on your way to work, are looking around and being conscious of where the crosswalks are, because they're going to be full of kids. I want you to be aware.

talking earlier about the flashing lights at school zones. This year, the city is activating flashing school zone lights 1 week ahead of the schedule to give drivers time to readjust to the 20-mile-an-hour school zone speed limits. City traffic engineer Jennifer Blankenship said the early activation also gives her team time to identify and address any technical issues. So be mindful. Remind yourself. It's Hot 97.

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1: Mm-hmm.
0: So during my middle school years was when MySpace was the rage and I wasn't allowed, nor did I really care. Because again, I was like in sixth grade. So I'm like, whatever.
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1: 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Got all the hottest hits coming up, so stick around. Let's kick it off now, though, with X's from Tate McRae, Tri-State, right here on Hot 96.

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96, Doja Cat and SZA. Rainy Sunday today, but nonetheless, that's moved out. High of 84 for your Monday, so keeping the cool trend going with a low of 66. Tonight's low 67. That's your forecast. And right now, Stella Lefley.